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3: 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Rob is going to tell us all about what's happening in Dawson Creek and surrounding areas. 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
4: Rob Brown, This Week in Dawson Creek, some breaking news rolling through the noon hour and into the afternoon on a Friday. The Western Canadian Amber Alert, originally sent out of Beaver Lodge for Lenakai Morrison and his sibling Carl Morrison, aged 6 and 4. Some new news. As of yesterday, Thursday, both were found safe in West Kelowna. RCMP advised that both mom, Krista Morrison, and travel partner Daniel Ludwig are in custody and now face charges of contravening a custody order. In Dawson Creek news, a busy, busy weekend. All kinds of business happening. On Saturday, here's your rundown for you. Of course, there's the Gathering of Nations. All kinds of First Nations artisans, dances, powwows, drums, and more at the Ovintiv Event Center Friday, Saturday, and Sunday. The doors open at NLC Dawson Creek Energy House September 19th, Saturday at 12:30 for the Crisis Converge panel. This is the 8th annual Voices for Peace conference in Dawson Creek. Doors open at 12:30. Program runs from 1 to 2:30. Going to be talking about homelessness, addiction, and economic uncertainty, and local solutions to the problems. As well, the AGM for the Pooscoopy Legion is also happening Saturday afternoon. Head on out to the Pooscoopy Legion. Catch your annual general meeting. Of course, at the Center Cinema, starting tonight in Dawson Creek, Shaun the Sheep is flocking to Mile Zero. Shaun the Sheep, the Beast of Mossy Bottom. It's for the kids. It's rated G. Starts September 18th and runs for 1 week only. And of course, we've got our little chuckle going into the weekend for listeners and readers. What do you call a sleeping bull? We call it a bulldozer. That's all we've got for you Friday, rolling into your weekend. I'm Rob Brown, This Week in Dawson Creek. You just heard some news.
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day, Potts Farm was a place to go. Load a truck up, hit the dirt road. 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Light the bonfire and call the girls. 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Jack and Jim were a few good men. 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I'm tired of talking, man. 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

0: Hugh McLennan here. This week on The Spirit of the West, the thrill of capturing wild horses is a theme, as Curtis McAleer describes it from firsthand experience. You'll hear several dramatic songs about the wild ones. On the Urban's Western Wear Horse Trading File, I'll share some techniques I use to help my horses stay calm when they encounter bears on the trail. And the beloved cowboy poet Frank Gleason's memory is honored this week on The Spirit of the West.
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She was storming through the house that day, and I could tell she was leaving. And I thought, oh, she'll be back, till she turned around and pointed at the wall and said,

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1: Welcome to Songwriters from Here and Away. This is a show that focuses on new and established songwriters from Atlanta, Canada, across Canada, and around the world. Well, hello, and thanks for tuning in. I'm glad you're here. My name is Robert Campbell, and this week we have a lot of new tracks. We have tracks from right across the country. We're going to start out with a fellow from Cape Breton who's now living in my old hometown of Edmonton, Alberta. And this track is called Nowhere Fast, and he's teamed up with the Cruz Brothers, guys out of Red Deer. Here it is, a bit of a rockin' tune to kick it off, Nowhere Fast, Trevor Howlett and the Cruz Brothers.
2: Let's

That was Chris Ho. He's out of Vancouver. That's H-O at the end there. And the track was called Love You Like That. I noticed that he played Via Rail artists on board like I've done many times. And unfortunately, that little program has gone the wayside. Hopefully, it gets reinstated at some point. Next up, we've got Naomi Sky. Lots of folks who know me know that I really support the young songwriters out there. We have a couple of them on the hour this show. Naomi is from Toronto, and I think she's about, I don't know, 18 or 19, and releasing tracks and doing a good thing. This track is called Ghost.

That was Isabel Foster, and the track was Rewind. And Isabel is 15 years old. I know this because I hosted her for one of our young songwriter showcases, and she did a great job. She's fantastic and has more tracks coming out. So if you see her online, Isabel Foster. Next track we have is Cale Penny, a singer, songwriter, and actor, actually originally from the West Coast and now living in Stratford, Ontario, home of all things acting. This track is called You Deserve Love, and Don't You Know We.

Yes, indeed, we all deserve love. Thank you, Kale. I wanted to remind you to check out online sfhaa.ca, Songwriters from Here and Away, sfhaa.ca. We've got all the podcasts, all the radio shows and workshops and stuff there. The next track we have is The God Damsels. Not only do they have a clever name, they have a good sound. They are two women out of Alberta, Mallory Chipman and Freddie McDougall, doing their thing. I think you'll like this track. It is called Hometown Bar.

I chose that song by Ella Davinsky, not just because she's from English Town in Cape Breton. Look that up. Nova Scotia is the area. She is also a neuroscientist and does yoga and things. And I think that is part of the inspiration maybe for Breathe In, Breathe Out, which is the name of that last track. Now we have Paige Balla. And B-A-L-L-A-G-H is the last name. Also from Stratford, Ontario, and also a multidisciplinary type of person, having a best-selling poetry book. So you never know who does what in the background, along with their music. A lot of different things can come out, and this is fantastic. This track is called Lost It on the Way.

ready.

That was an old acquaintance, Wilf Kozub, Wilfred N. and the Growing Men out of Edmonton, Alberta. Again, my old hometown. Wilf used to do a lot of quasi-punk kind of stuff, new wave, back in Edmonton, back in the 80s, and still writing. Man, that's great to see. Congratulations, buddy. This is Songwriters From Here and Away. Please look us up online. We are sfhaa.ca. We would love to hear from you. Tell us what you'd like to hear. If there's artists you want us to share online or over the airwaves, tell us. We would love to hear it. Now, Ian Foster out of Newfoundland, St. John's area mostly, I do believe. I've known Ian for a little while now, a few years since being out here, and he is a force to be reckoned with on the East Coast. He is doing soundtracks. He's got lots of albums, kind of a pop thing going on. Very involved in the music industry, and I'm playing two songs back to back, a short one that is called Egress, which features his soundtrack work, and then a previous release singing involved Pre-Existing Condition to show his kind of pop sensibilities. Great writer. Here he is, Ian Foster.

0: Smoke.
1: That was Smoke by Henry Lees. Henry's out of the Vancouver area, living in Toronto now. He's played with all sorts of folks, even Tom Jackson doing that Huron Carol thing that so many people have seen over the years across Canada. Henry is recording, co-writing, and has been around the biz for a while. So Henry Lees, that's Smoke. Next artist we have up is Sean Pallister, P-A-L-L-I-S-T-E-R, and this track is called Deep End. She is out of the Manitoba region, and by the way, all the artists on this show and previous shows are all usually linked out from the podcast or from the website, so in the comments there you will get links to all these people. And we would love you to follow them, go find them, go buy their music, send them a hello, follow their pages. It does really help us out. And you can do the same for us too.

That was Home by Chris Kolpaw, along with Lavinia Kolpaw on cello. Chris is a prolific writer, has written a lot with all sorts of people, so go check him out. The last song for this radio hour is by Halifax's own Juno Award-winning Winter Sleep. This is I Got a Feeling.

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2: 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If you remember the sound, if you miss the real analog warmth and even the snap, crackle, pop of your old vinyl records, wherever you are tonight, I hope you'll enjoy listening along to some of my favorite records. These have been locked away in Mart's vinyl vault, and now it's time to crack it open. So, let's open her up.
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Original air date, September 22nd, 2023. 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From now on, I'm putting the original air date on each show. So if you're listening and the dates don't match when you hear the show, it's not our fault. Both myself and the producer strive to make these shows available each week. These weekly themed shows usually coincide with holidays and special events. For example, on Halloween, we play a Halloween show. On Canada Day, we feature Canadian artists, etc. Dating the show should help the station to play the correct show on the date it was intended to be aired. Mart's Vinyl Vault has a vast collection of records, and from my own personal collection. I grew up 50 years ago in a house with a record player and a stack of records. I'm proud to say I still have that stack, as it was passed on to me from my late mother. The stacks are larger now, but my love of vinyl is the same. When you hear that snap, crackle, pop, it's like seeing the lights of the city for the first time as you draw near. It's a feeling of anticipation that other formats don't give you. Tonight's show is called Longing, and in the intro, you heard Lover's Question from Clyde McFadder. After Clyde, it was Cat Stevens, and the first cut is the deepest. In tonight's top spot, however, it's that 70s favorite Jerry Rafferty spinning a doubleheader, The Ark, followed by Right Down the Line. 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

Of course, those were cuts from the Jerry Rafferty album, City to City. More rock and less talk. Here we go with the Bee Gees and the New York mining disaster, 1941. Following the Brothers Gibb, you'll hear the amazing 1970 sounds of Fleetwood Mac. You're listening to Mart's Vinyl Vault.

And you heard those Canadian rock icons, the Stampeders. They're longing for their sweet love Bandit. If you like old vinyl, I urge you to seek out your local music stores. It's a great place to buy and sell vintage vinyl. 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In addition to vintage vinyl, they have Gemini turntables, wireless microphones, and Bluetooth speakers. Enough banter. Let's get on with the show. From the 1980s, here's Steve Warner, and She's Crazy for Leaving. After Steve, you'll hear the amazing and unrivaled Merle Haggard, longing for Twinkle Twinkle, Lucky Star.

country music seems to know the definition of longing. Here's Canadian superstar Ian Tyson telling the story of the Navajo rug. After Ian, you'll hear Conway Twitty and It's Only Make-Believe. You're listening to Vintage Vinyl on Mart's Vinyl Vault.

I don't know the exact numbers, but Conway Twitty sold millions of records. If you have old records that you'd like to hear on the show or that you'd like to donate to Mart's Vinyl Vault, drop them off at String Me Up Music Store. It's on 103rd Avenue, across from the Co-op Gas Bar. If you like what you hear on this show, please drop a line to your local station and let them know. Usually, longing happens during the loss of a partner. The single reason why there are so many great records in the history of popular music. Tonight, I'd like to send a shout out and dedicate the show to my former bandmates. This band was called Sagebrush, and it was a country music dance band that prevailed in the early 1980s. A very busy outfit that traveled around the Peace River country. I'm dedicating this show to the guys. To Richard, Phil, and Dwayne. Thank you guys for such fun times. Also, thank you for remaining friends after all these years. These three friends and their families are regular listeners of Mart's Vinyl Vault. And the four of us touch base every Friday during this show. Thank you, Sagebrush, for the music. Now here's April Wine, followed by Clarence Clearwater Revival.

One of the things that I like about vintage country music vinyl is that the end of vinyl coincides with the end of country music as we know it. Before you criticize me, have a look at the Ken Burns Classic Country Music program on PBS. Please note that the film ends where Garth Brooks begins. One thing I like about vintage vinyl is that it's real country music, sans Mr. Brooks or Shania Twain. Here's a good example. I'm going to play a couple number one country hits. The first one from the 1950s and the second one from the 1970s. Both of these records are songs we used to do. So again, these are for the guys in Sagebrush. From the 1950s, you'll hear Bobby Helms longing for his Fraulein. And after Bobby, it's Tom Paul Glaser and his number one hit from the 1970s Monster LP, The Outlaws.

And as you can see, some people are longing for what doesn't exist. Thanks everyone for tuning in tonight. It's been a lot of fun playing my vintage vinyl records and sharing them with all of you. Mart's Vinyl Vault is produced by Johanna Martins, and I'm signing off from Dawson Creek, BC, and urging all of you to hang on to your vintage vinyl. Have a great night and have a great weekend. Coming up, here's Molly Hatchet, followed by Brewer and Shipley. Thank you again, and good night, Dodge.

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0: On September 30th, a nation will gather together to honor residential school survivors and the children lost, remembering the children on the National Day for Truth and Reconciliation.
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0: Hugh McLennan here. This week on The Spirit of the West, the thrill of capturing wild horses is a theme, as Curtis McAleer describes it from firsthand experience. 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On the Urban's Western Wear Horse Trading File, I'll share some techniques I use to help my horses stay calm when they encounter bears on the trail. And the beloved cowboy poet Frank Gleason's memory is honored this week on The Spirit of the West.
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1: 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The next District of Chetwynd Regular Council meeting will be held on October 5th, 2026. This has been this week's events brought to you by the District of Chetwynd.
2: Hugh McLennan here. 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On the Urban's Western Wear Horse Trading File, I'll share some techniques I use to help my horses stay calm when they encounter bears on the trail. And the beloved cowboy poet Frank Gleason's memory is honored this week on The Spirit of the West.
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1: The consumer, they call us. We're the people that buy. 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

The consumer, they call us. 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We look at the price of the T-bone steak and buy hamburg meat. And all those fancy packages we take down from the shelf, they're always full of good fresh air when they're not full of nothing else. Oh yes, we are the people running in the race, buying up the bargains in the old marketplace. Another sale on something.

the consumer, they call us. 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And how do we pay the finance when the monthly bills arrive? They just send down the bailiff to repossess the car we drive. The consumer is what they call us.

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I pray the Lord doesn't see us stop in the tavern halfway home. Oh yes, we are the people running in the race, buying up the bargains in the old marketplace. Another sale on some

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He played Onward Christian Soldiers, and the window panes would shake when the man of 87

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We take turns sitting by him. He'd nod, we turn the page. Well, his right foot stomped

0: Glennon here. This week on The Spirit of the West, the thrill of capturing wild horses is a theme, as Curtis McAleer describes it from firsthand experience. You'll hear several dramatic songs about the wild ones. 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And the beloved cowboy poet Frank Gleason's memory is honored this week on The Spirit of the West.
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0: Hugh McLennan here. This week on The Spirit of the West, the thrill of capturing wild horses is a theme, as Curtis McAleer describes it from firsthand experience. You'll hear several dramatic songs about the wild ones. On the Urban's Western Wear Horse Trading File, I'll share some techniques I use to help my horses stay calm when they encounter bears on the trail. And the beloved cowboy poet Frank Gleason's memory is honored this week on The Spirit of the West.
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I wonder if you're lonesome tonight. You know, someone said that the world's a stage and each must play a part. Fate had me playing in love with you as my sweetheart. Act one was where we met. I loved you at first glance. You read your lines so cleverly and never missed a cue. Then came act two. You seemed to change, you acted strange. And why, I've never known. Honey, you lied when you said you loved me. And I had no cause to doubt you. But I'd rather go on hearing your lies than to go on living without you. Now the stage is bare, and I'm standing there with emptiness all around. And if he won't come back to me, then they can bring the curtain down.

0: 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That's when the crowd let out this deafening sound. It was the night Hank Williams came to town.
1: On and on he sang into the night. Jambalaya, cheeky heart, I saw the light.

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The next District of Chetwynd Regular Council meeting will be held on October 5th, 2026. This has been this week's events brought to you by the District of Chetwynd.

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1: I was out on the West Coast trying to make a buck, and things didn't work out. I was down on my luck. Got tired of roaming and bumming around, so I started thumbing back east toward my hometown. Made a lot of miles the first 2 days, and I figured I'd be home in a week if my luck held out this way. But the third night I got stranded way out of town at a cold, lonely crossroads. Rain was pouring down. I was hungry and freezing, done caught a chill, when the lights of a big semi topped the hill. Lord, I sure was glad to hear them air brakes come on. And I climbed in that cab where I knew it'd be warm. At the wheel sat a big man. He weighed about 210. He stuck out his hand and said with a grin, "Big Joe's the name." I told him mine. And he said the name of my rig is Phantom 309. Well, I asked him why he called his rig such a name. He said, "Son, this old Mac can put them all to shame. There ain't a driver or a rig a running any line that's seen nothing but taillights from Phantom 309. Well, we rode and talked the better part of the night when the lights of a truck stop came in sight. He said, "I'm sorry, son, this is as far as you go, 'cause I gotta make a turn just on up the road." Well, he tossed me a dime as he pulled her in low and said, "Have yourself a hot cup on old Big Joe." When Joe and his rig roared out in the night, in nothing flat he was clean out of sight. Well, I went inside and ordered me a cup, told the waiter Big Joe was setting me up. Oh, you could have heard a pin drop. It got deathly quiet, and the waiter's face turned kind of white. "Well, did I say something wrong?" I said with a halfway grin. He said, "No, this happens every now and then. Every driver in here knows Big Joe. But son, let me tell you what happened about 10 years ago. At the crossroads tonight where you flagged him down, there was a busload of kids coming from town. And they were right in the middle when Big Joe topped the hill. It could have been slaughter, but he turned his wheels. Well, Joe lost control, went into a skid, and gave his life to save that bunch of kids. And there at that crossroads was the end of a line for Big Joe and Phantom 309. But every now and then, some hiker will come by, and like you, Big Joe will give him a ride. Here, have another cup, and forget about the dime. Keep it as a souvenir from Big Joe and Phantom 309.
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We've got the Southeast covered.

If it sounds country, man, that's what it is. It's a country song. Yeah, okay. Well, 1, 2, 3, 4. 1, 2, 3, 4. Busted flat in Baton Rouge and heading for the trains. Feeling nearly faded as my jeans. Bobby thumbed a diesel down just before it rained. Took us all away to New Orleans.

0: Hugh McLennan here. This week on The Spirit of the West, the thrill of capturing wild horses is a theme, as Curtis McAleer describes it from firsthand experience. 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On the Urban's Western Wear Horse Trading File, I'll share some techniques I use to help my horses stay calm when they encounter bears on the trail. And the beloved cowboy poet Frank Gleason's memory is honored this week on The Spirit of the West.
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1: They lie in boot hills all through the West. The outlaws, the gunslingers, the Billy the Kids, and worse. Say a fellow like the coward that shot Bill Hickok in the back. There's always one like that in every time of history. Most of them were varmints, but every once in a while, in one of them, there may have lived a man. He lay face down on the desert sand, clutching a six-gun in his hand. Shot from behind, I thought he was dead, for under his heart was an ounce of lead. But a spark still burned, so I used my knife, and late that night, I saved the life of Ringo. I nursed him till the danger passed. The days went by, he mended fast. And then from dawn till setting sun, he practiced with that deadly gun. And hour on hour, I watched in awe. No human being could match the draw of Ringo. Ringo, Ringo. One day we rode the mountain crest, and I went east and he went west. I took to law and wore a star, while he spread terror near and far. With lead and blood he gained such fame, all through the West they feared the name of Ringo. Ringo, Ringo. I knew someday I'd face the test, which one of us would be the best. And sure enough, the word came down that he was holed up in the town. I left the posse out in the street, and I went in alone to meet Ringo. Ringo, Ringo. They said my speed was next to none, but my lightning draw had just begun when I heard a blast that stung my wrist. The gun went flying from my fist, and I was looking down the bore of the deadly 44 of Ringo. Ringo, Ringo. They say that was the only time that anyone had seen him smile. He slowly lowered his gun, and then he said to me, "We're even, friend." And so at last I understood that there was still a spark of good in Ringo.

0: 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Nowhere was there shed a tear for Ringo.
1: Ringo.
0: The story spread throughout the land that I had beaten Ringo's hand. And it was just the years, they say, that made me put my guns away. But on his grave, they can't explain the tarnished star above the name of Ringo.

0: 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Hey, what a party. What a party.
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0: have a Canadian business. And I bet you're grateful for the Buy Canadian reminders you hear everywhere. 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So tell me something. How are you helping the cause? 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

0: Lennon here. This week on The Spirit of the West, the thrill of capturing wild horses is a theme, as Curtis McAleer describes it from firsthand experience. You'll hear several dramatic songs about the wild ones. On the Urban's Western Wear Horse Trading File, I'll share some techniques I use to help my horses stay calm when they encounter bears on the trail. And the beloved cowboy poet Frank Gleason's memory is honored this week on The Spirit of the West.
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day, Potts Farm was a place to go. Load a truck up, hit the dirt road. Jump the barbed wire, spread the word. Light the bonfire and call the girls. King in the can and the Marlboro man. Jack and Jim were a few good men. Where you learn how to kiss and cuss and fight too. Better watch out for the boys in blue. And all this small town, he said, she said. Ain't it funny how rumors spread? Like I know something y'all don't know. Man, that talk is getting old. You better mind your business, man. Watch your mouth. Before I have to knock that loud mouth out. I'm tired of talking, man. Y'all ain't listening to more dirt.

sit back and think about them good old days, the way we were raising our southern ways. And we like cornbread and biscuits, and if it's broke around here, we fix it. I can take y'all where you need to go, down to my hood, back in them woods. 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See, if you really want to know how it feels to get off the road, trucks and four wheels, jump on in, and man, tell your friends, we'll raise some hell, what a black

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1: The morning sun shines on the gleaming hide of a muscular ranch horse. The aroma of bacon and coffee drifts from the wood cook stove at a cow camp. Silver spurs jingle as the men and women of the West get set for another day in the saddle. From the heart of Canada's finest ranching country, this is the Spirit of the West with rancher and horse trainer Hugh McLennan and his collection of music, poetry, and conversations with the folks who live and work with horses and cattle in the Spirit of the West.
2: On a day's ride up here, it's unusual not to come across a lot of wildlife, especially deer and bears. And on the horse training file this week, I'll talk about how I get my horses confident enough to not be worried when we have a close encounter. And Saskatchewan rancher and horseman Curtis McAleer is back with more of his real-life ranching adventures, including a few days of capturing wild horses.
3: I'd actually ran that the last Mairdale with my black horse. I'd played her out that we couldn't get the day before. He just had no quit in him, right? And, you know, and I figured I'd probably give him an hour, and I probably could have got the stud too.
2: On the Rangeland News, proposed changes to Canada's food safety rules have a lot of folks concerned, and the breakup of a big multinational cattle ranch is underway. In the Cowboy Poetry Spotlight, well, we lost a wonderful guy and a great friend and a fine poet last month. Frank Gleason rode across the Great Divide, leaving a legacy of his unique poetry. And this week, of course, you'll hear one of them.
4: And when they cut a tough job to do, well, that's the horse he'd ride. If he took him to a show ring, he probably wouldn't get a glance. But out there moving cattle, he was perfect on the ranch.
2: And the visit with Curtis McAleer continues after a song that probably hits home for him from Ryan Fritz.

head was full of cowboy dreams. Way out west across the Great Divide. And the old boy said, when I hired on, there weren't much fence here, the good times are gone.

0: Well, Curtis McAleer has had his share of wrecks, and when I asked him for more information, here's what he said.
1: And I had that roping injury where I ruptured a disc in my back. And I was,
0: how did that come
1: about? Vern Ballantyne and I were out treating some animals of mine, and this one was about a 500, 600-pound heifer somewhere in there. I can't remember. It was a lot of years ago. And anyway, I had the head, right? And then I wanted to take up some slack in between me and that heifer. And I forgot. I just undallied, and I didn't kick my horse head. And it turned to tighten a rope. And this is probably when I only had a 30-foot rope. And I'm holding onto that heifer with my right hand and pulling my horse down with the left. And then I got to turn around, and I had that horse right at the end of my, or that heifer right at the end, and I dallied up. And it wasn't bad. And then the next day, my back started to tighten up. And I was like, I'm not feeling good. And I took another friend out of my truck to look at some cows. And then I started getting sick and throwing up. And I ruptured a disc in my back.
0: Oh,
1: from that.
0: My gosh.
1: Yeah, it took me a lot of years. Like,
0: did you have to go into emergency then? When you
1: a lot of ice, and went through harvest with ice on my back and the combine. And she was.
0: And you didn't have any other surgery or anything on it to correct it?
1: No, no, no. I'm like a, didn't have time for it.
0: Yeah, I guess. Oh, too busy. I can't do that.
1: So.
0: And next, Curtis remembers some of the action-packed days he had chasing down and capturing a band of wild horses. When the Spirit of the West continues right after this.
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0: Welcome back to the Spirit of the West. If you've spent much time gathering horses in a big pasture, you'll soon realize that it's a lot different than gathering cattle. Horses are more savvy. They can outmaneuver your saddle horse, and they are not packing the extra weight of a rider and saddle. But it is a different kind of rush, for sure. Curtis McAleer has had some experience with that.
1: They could jump the fence without a blink of an eye, right? Yeah. So we had to set up a kind of a trap system and work it. But a couple times when they actually got out, and we had to bring them back into the pasture area and stuff. But that was a pretty good rush.
0: Man, I bet.
1: Yeah.
0: What kind of horse were you riding?
1: I had two different horses. I'm trying to remember. I rode my son's horse, and I must have rode that younger black horse. I did. I can't remember why I rode my son's horse the first day and that guy's second day. Maybe I wanted more. I'd either use my horse the day before a lot or whatever. And I'd actually ran that the last mare down with my black horse. I'd played her out that we couldn't get the day before. So
0: really,
1: he just had no quit in him.
0: Yeah,
1: right. And I figured I'd probably give him an hour, and I probably could have got the stud too. But
0: What kind of bloodlines or breeding or type were these feral horses? Like, were they have some draft or some cold blood in them, or were they?
1: Well, I didn't really see any feathers on them, and so that was the interesting part. I thought I would have seen some feathers, but no, they were there was at least one or two paints. So I'm not sure. There might have been some quarter horse and thoroughbred bloods in them, but yeah, there was no feathers. I did not see anything with feathers that we brought in.
0: Yeah, so they'd have some speed and stamina.
1: Yeah. The stud was pretty athletic.
0: Wow.
1: Yeah.
0: Yeah. Well, yeah. There's still a few around this part of the country, and I guess a few wildies, you know, around your up there somewhere as well.
1: Yeah.
0: As the country changes, there's fewer and fewer of them.
1: Oh, yeah. Yeah, I didn't even know those were there, right? But and the guy was lucky. The guy renting the pasture or bought the pasture. You know, he'd ran there a couple of years, and they hadn't caused any too much trouble with the cattle yet, but, you know, they were starting to get a little bit more aggressive.
0: Yeah.
1: So that was the issue, right? Yeah. So, yeah.
0: Now, on your operation now, like, when you go through the year, you brand, is it late May, early June mostly, and then?
1: So we have two brandings. One we call it tattooing, because we do all the purebred cattle, and we do that right at the end of March, usually that one. Yeah, March.
0: Cold?
1: And it's cold. Yeah, it's always cold, so I'm not. Yeah. And April, I guess we do it. In April, we do that one, and then we kind of roll in and help other friends. They come to our place, and then we're pretty busy in May at Brandy's, just about every weekend.
0: Yeah.
1: And then I guess there's a branding tomorrow that I'm missing.
4: Oh, gosh. That's kind of the August branding.
1: Yeah. This guy runs a lot of cows, and they kind of brand they calve a couple different groups. Mm-hmm. So I'm missing one tomorrow. He said, short notice. And I'm like, well, I'm going to need a longer rope or a better arm. I'm not sure.
0: Curtis talks about spring turnout and some of the cattle drives at the home ranch. Right now, though, here's a rancher who's written some pretty good poetry, and on his last album, he did some singing, and I think he's pretty good. This is Robert Bean.

0: McAleer Ranch is located in a very scenic part of Saskatchewan, and it seems to be country made for cattle ranching, at least in the spring, summer, and fall. And I sure did enjoy touring Curtis around on horseback, showing him some of the rangeland around our place.
1: Well, I sure did enjoy the ride today, and, I find whenever I ride with somebody that I haven't ridden with before, every place we come to reminds me of a story, is something that happened there.
2: Yeah.
1: I got caught up in that a little bit there today, too.
2: Yep, but that's what life's about, and that's what we're doing. We're making memories, right? And we're sharing time, and we tell these things, that's what life's about, and everybody can learn something from them, right?
1: Yeah, and every little bend in the trail or tree stump or something has some significance, some memory of what happened a few years ago when you went by that spot.
2: Well, and it's funny because you mentioned that, and I remember riding in our pastures at Neilburg there, and my cousin telling me about, I remember riding through here, and there was this old well hole apparently by this spot that nobody knew was there. My dad's horse stepped in it and kind of threw my dad off. And of course, McAleers, and we're Irish and we all have temper anyway, he was really mad. He went and broke off some tree branch or trunk or smaller tree and ripped it off and stuffed it in the hole. And my cousin had to tell me that. So there's you get those stories from things like that,
1: Didn't need an axe. He mad enough. He just ripped the tree off and stuck it apparently. In there.
2: Yeah. So anyway, but
1: There's so many of them, and it's just so great we can still be doing this,
2: Or like, my buddy, or not my buddy. Well, he is kind of my buddy, but he was my cousin's real friend, and like they ride along beside you on those chuck wagon horses, and that's a long story why we wound up using those to round up cattle. But they'd ride by you at the end of the day, and they'd rip your bridle off.
1: Oh, yeah.
2: There's like two of them, and I'm like 15, and they're like pin my horse in, and then they would like rip my bridle off, and then they'd run it off. Well, of course, those thoroughbreds, they just take off.
1: Oh, man, yeah.
2: Yeah, they'd laugh because they knew I was stopping at the corrals anyway.
1: But, oh, gosh.
2: Yeah. So, But those, and talking about good times and good memories, like I helped gather those feral horses that time. I told you that. And that was awesome. They were, that was really exciting.
1: That was where again?
2: That was actually up by Denzel, Saskatchewan. Mm-hmm. Apparently these horses had been there for a long time. Derek Petura, when he used to work for this outfit, they had those horses up there, and there was still like a dozen left, I think it was, that we went and gathered, and it was fun.
1: Was it take you quite a while to get them gathered? Did you have to bring them quite a way?
2: Well, it took us a couple of days. No, it was only like, about 2.5 sections or something. We're gathering them on. But
0: coming up on the Rangeland News, the breakup of a vast ranching empire in Canada and the U.S., concern over more CFIA regulations, and much more when the Spirit of the West continues right after this.
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0: Welcome back to the Spirit of the West. Just ahead of the Rangeland News, now listening to Curtis talk about gathering that band of wild horses got me thinking about a number of songs inspired by that activity. And this is a good one, written and sung by Terry Brown, about a horse called Silver Spur.

0: Rangeland News from the Spirit of the West. A roundup of issues and events from the world of agriculture.
1: At the top of page one, it says the Canadian Meat Council has expressed concerns about proposed changes to Canada's food safety regulations that would allow certain provincially inspected meat products to be sold across provincial borders. While the organization supports efforts to reduce barriers to interprovincial trade, it believes the proposed four-year exemption could create challenges for Canada's food safety system. According to the council, allowing products inspected under different standards to enter the same marketplace may weaken confidence in the country's regulatory framework and create uncertainty for international buyers. Canada currently operates both federal and provincial meat inspection systems. Federally licensed facilities must meet strict requirements and undergo continuous oversight by the CFIA. These standards help support Canada's reputation, they say, as a supporter of safe and high-quality meat products around the world. Monette Farms has cleared an important milestone in its creditor protection proceedings, with a court approving the first sale of property as the company continues efforts to reduce the debt and restructure its operations. At the same time, new uncertainty has emerged regarding the farm group's crop insurance coverage after Saskatchewan Crop Insurance Corporation sought repayment of an alleged overpayment. According to a recent affidavit filed by the chief executive officer, Daryl Monette, as part of the company's creditor agreement, SCIC determined that Monette Farms received expense payments, excess payments, during the 2023-24 crop year. The insurer reportedly requested repayment of approximately $1.9 million by August 15th, indicating that continued insurance coverage could depend on resolving the matter. Earlier court filings had stated that insurance for the 2026 crop year was already in place. However, Monette Farms and the court-appointed monitor, FTI Consulting, are now reviewing whether the disputed amount should be treated as a debt that existed before the CCAA filing and whether SCIC has the authority to alter or cancel coverage because of the outstanding balance. And in British Columbia, the divestment program has moved more slowly. Marketing efforts were delayed until a brokerage firm was selected near the end of July. LandQuest Realty Corp. was subsequently appointed to sell 11 ranch properties totaling roughly 45,000 acres. Previous attempts by Monette Farms to sell those ranch assets had not resulted in completed transactions. There will be a pre-sort calf sale on September the 28th at the Innisfail Auction Market, Innisfail, Alberta. And, of course, regular cattle sales every Wednesday as the fall run rolls along. Check them all out and get all the information at InnisfailAuctionMarket.com or just call Danny Mark or Duane at 1-800-710-3166. Okay, now here's the final item. Three writers, Jack, Eddie, and Carl, who are attending a writing convention, booked a three-bedroom suite on the 75th floor of a hotel. And when they arrived back at the hotel from the convention, the receptionist told them, "Boy, I'm really sorry, but all the elevators are broken. In the meantime, you're going to have to take the stairs to the 75th floor." Now, Jack was a writer of a lot of funny stories. Eddie was a writer of scary stories. And Carl was a writer of sad stories. So the three of them agreed that to make it less boring, Jack would tell the other two his funniest stories while they climbed from floors 1 to 25. Then Eddie would tell his scariest stories from floors 26 to 50, and Carl would tell his saddest stories from floors 51 to 75. So they started up the stairs, and Jack started in to tell funny stories, and by the time they got to the 25th floor, Eddie and Carl were laughing hysterically, and then Eddie started to tell scary stories. And by the time they got to the 50th floor, Jack and Carl were hugging each other in fear. And then Carl started in to tell sad stories. And he says, "I'll tell my saddest story of all first," he said, smiling a little nervously. "There once was a man named Carl who left the hotel room key in the car." And that's the Rangeland News. When your tractor's down, your whole day is down. 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

0: That's the late Fred Doberstein, fine singer, songwriter, horseman from Lacombe, Alberta, and Wild Horses. Coming up on the Urban Saddles and Western Wear horse training file, a look at what I do to keep my horse from having a panic attack when we encounter wildlife on the trail. And there's still more from Curtis McAleer when the Spirit of the West continues right after this.
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0: Welcome back to the Spirit of the West. Coming up on the Urban Saddles and Western Wear horse training file, encountering wildlife on the trail. Some riders really worry about it, but sometimes it's inevitable, and I'll tell you about an incident I had just last week. First, though, well, here it is. The real story on our 24th annual Spirit of the West cruise. For 23 years, we've taken you to some of the most beautiful, fascinating, and historic places in the world. And in 2027, the Spirit of the West group lands in Tokyo, Japan, to begin an unforgettable 11-day voyage. 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
3: I've been visiting with a few riders who don't get a chance to ride out in the country away from the arena very often, and a common concern they have is what will my horse do if we come across wildlife like deer or even bears? Well, there's no easy way to rent a bear or rent a buck or a doe to get your horse used to them in the arena, but around here it's unusual to ride for more than a couple of hours and not encounter them. We've got a group of white-tailed deer that have pretty well taken up residence at our place, and it's not unusual to see them side by side with the horses eating apples out of our tree. And I had an experience last week that shows how a horse can handle a sudden encounter with a bear. Cody, my old mare, is not the least bit afraid of bears. In fact, when we come across one when I'm riding her, she loves to chase them. Becca, on the other hand, the young mare, is pretty solid, but not quite as confident as Cody. And I was on Becca going up a fairly steep hill along a fence line when she suddenly did a fast 180 to her left, and she had just seen a bear in the bush ahead of us. Now, the bear came out on the trail out of curiosity, and I just kept Becca's attention on him, and then I gave out a holler, and the bear started running up the hill ahead of us. And I let Becca watch for a few seconds, and then I cued her to move ahead, same as if I was after a cow or a yearling. And in that position, with the bear moving away from us, she confidently moved up ahead and her herd instincts kicked in. And once she realized the critter will yield and give ground to her, she understood that she could herd it, so to speak. Well, the fear all disappeared. And most wild critters will not come after a horse. And often, they'll run away, and if you can transmit enough confidence to your horse to have him stand his ground on the trail, he'll usually get pretty confident and... Yes, at one point, it did cross my mind to maybe throw a loop with that Bruin, but better judgment took over. I didn't want to lose a good rope. And for Irvine Saddles and Western Wear, that's the Horse Training File. Earlier this year, I noticed that our horses were starting to chew on the corral rails, and if I'd be out riding them and we'd step over a poplar tree, they'd reach down and grab at the bark. And, I wonder what was going on. So we've got them back on Hoffman's Horse Mineral. And you know, after a few weeks, that's made a huge difference in the way they look and in the things they do. Find out all about it at HoffmansHorseProducts.com. We've been talking about a lot of things with Curtis McAleer over the last few weeks, and another part of that conversation is coming up. First, though, in keeping with the theme of capturing wild horses, here's one of the best songs ever about that, written by Michael Fleming and Les Buffum. And the best version of it was recorded by Butch Foote.

0: Every day across Canada, thousands of people are waiting for a second chance at life. Right now, more than 4,000 Canadians are on the wait list for a life-saving organ transplant. And every year, hundreds won't get the organ they need in time. 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And here's the part that surprises a lot of people. 90% of Canadians say they support organ donation, but only about 32% have actually registered. 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
1: And now back to the visit with Curtis McAleer.
2: After branding, and like with your herds, then is it all deeded pastures that you take them to, or is there some leased land?
3: Yeah,
2: or?
3: we actually have a fair amount of rented pastures that we go to, and then we have the Crown land that's up in Neilberg that we run on.
2: Oh yeah. So. Is that shared or is that just?
3: That is just in our family's name.
2: Okay. Yeah. Yeah. So how big a piece of country would that be?
3: It's only a few sections, right? So yeah it's not huge, right? Mm-hmm. When everything was together, it was several sections, but yeah, now it's just down to a smaller chunk.
2: So are they all trailed out there in the spring and then?
3: Well, it's a short trail. It depends which chunk we're going to. Like one part is a couple miles, right? And then the other probably a half mile, right?
2: Oh yeah.
3: To trail to. So. Yeah, that varies. And all the rented pasture, well, we truck them to that and drop them off.
2: Yeah.
3: But the stuff at Neilberg, we truck them up there and then we trail them in. We used to, when my mom was alive, we used to trail her cattle all the time from her place over to those pastures. So that would have been 5-6 miles to get back there, or 7, depends which one we went to, right? So, It was a family tradition.
2: Yeah,
3: it was cool.
2: Yeah. Yeah. That just ended a few years ago, didn't it?
3: Yeah. Mom just passed away 2 years ago. Yeah.
2: And I remember you talking about the last time you'd be trailing her cattle
3: across
2: that piece there.
3: Yeah. So it was interesting. I was hurting pretty bad. So I didn't make the first part of the drive, but I did the last drive back to, from the where we corral them.
2: Yeah.
3: When we get there and we give the cattle a break, and then I trailed them. The last mile and a half back into where she was pasturing, right? So that was pretty cool.
2: Oh, neat. Well, Curtis, I'm so glad that you folks were able to find our place, because it's not that easy to find. It's kind of all out by itself, and it was just so great to have you drop in and ride with me today and then sit down and do this
3: times. I'm glad we finally met in person. We've talked business, we've talked the cattle and the horses and a few personal things over the years, and it's just hard to believe that whatever it's been, 14 or 15 years
2: at least.
3: That it took us this long to get together, right?
2: And there we're out there like we've been riding together for years.
3: That's
2: kind of neat. Well, I hope it's not the last time you get by here, and like I say, thanks again for dropping by and doing this.
3: Cool. I appreciate it. Thank you very much.
2: Okay. All right. I remember interviewing old Lewis Bowman, part of the Bowman family down in Arizona, and we got to the end of a great conversation, and I couldn't find a good way to wrap it up. I'd say something, then he'd say something else, and I'm just about ready to say, well, that's great, and then he'd say something else. And, Lewis, how are we going to end this? He says, pull the damn plug. So I'll pull the plug. So let's try that and see.

0: Wow, he just disappeared right there in front of my eyes. Anyway, still to come, another riveting song about a wild stallion from Rex Allen Sr., and then the late Frank Gleason in the Cowboy Poetry Spotlight, when the Spirit of the West continues right after this.
1: If it matters in the South Peace, it matters to us.
2: Peace FM.
0: Welcome back to the Spirit of the West. Rex Allen Sr. recorded hundreds of songs over his long career. A lot of them were old.

0: Frank Gleason had audiences laughing so hard they nearly would fall out of their seats. And he could have them wiping away a tear at times. He had a unique rapid-fire delivery for his cowboy poetry. In later years, he worked hard at slowing it down just a bit. Frank and his wife Betty raised 4 kids, along with a lot of cattle, on their Lone Birch Ranch just north of Williams Lake. I was happy to call him a friend, and we shared a lot of stages together over the years. He could compose a poem on the spur of the moment, and he left a long legacy of them. A unique and special guy, rode across the Great Divide, and I'm hoping to share a lot of his poems in the coming weeks. This one, more serious than most, it's called, He Let His Best Friend Down.
1: Oh, he woke up this morning, not a worry on his mind. The calves were sold, the hay was in, and everything was fine. He'd been an old horse dealer, but when down on his luck, he'd sell a horse he'd like to keep, just to earn an extra buck. But he had one horse, a special horse, for which he'd never part. He'd say, this one has not for sale, this bay has too much heart. He had his business companion, and always by his side, and when they got a tough job to do, well, that's the horse he'd ride. If he took him to a show ring, he probably couldn't get a glance, but out there moving cattle, he was perfect on the ranch. He heard some horses fighting, like he'd heard many times before. He thought, well, they'll just sort it out, went in and closed the door. He watched them coming in to drink, as they did every day, but one of them was absent, his favorite horse, the bay. He walked along the fence line, saw the thing that he'd always dread, badly cut and losing blood, the big bay nearly dead. He wished that there was another way, he sadly looked around. Why hadn't he checked them last night? He'd have to put them down. He wished that he could turn back the clock, the terrible guilt he felt. The old horse needed him last night, he wasn't there to help. He'd been to an old friend's funeral, was sad but never cried. But today, you see, was different. His saddle horse had died.

Thank you so much for riding along, and I sure hope you can join us right here next week for another collection of stories, songs, and poems about the real West. And thanks again to Mark and Kathy McMillan, our great support crew. And remember, you can get every program with video on our YouTube channel. And if you subscribe to SODW55, that really helps us. 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

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Till next week, I'm Hugh McLennan. Hope to see you down the trail somewhere real soon.

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1: Welcome to this five-part grazing podcast series brought to you by the BC Forage Council and the Peace River Forage Association. This chat is with Norm Ward. Norm shares his passion for intensive rotational grazing and how it led to the development of the original Range Ward products. He shares some of his early lessons learned, why electrical fencing does neither have to be intimidating nor frustrating, and some of his key tips on how to make your transition to electric fencing a bit more grounded and less electrocuting, if you know what I mean. Funding for this project has in part been provided by Agriculture and Agri-Food Canada through the Agriculture Climate Solutions Living Labs program. Welcome, Norm, and thank you for joining us today on the podcast here. I'm really excited to chat with you a little bit about your experience in the livestock industry and what brought you down the rabbit hole of where you went with the innovations that you created with your company. So maybe for those of us who are not that familiar with your background, how on earth did you get started in this business?
2: Well, I had the opportunity to go to university, and I took some animal science and grazing management as a major, and then had an opportunity to be with Alan Savory for about a week in 1987. And we were on a ranch. My wife and I had a ranch in, first in Brooks and then over in Granham, Alberta. So I had an opportunity to take some of those principles and play a little bit, make mistakes. And it was great because we lived at the end of the road. So we made lots of mistakes and nobody got to see them because we made lots of them. We kind of fumbled along. We did some holistic management, raised a family there. And back about in the late 90s, early 2000s, we started to get a little more serious. At one point, we got rid of our 550 head of cows and went into the grazing steers or heifers for the summer months. And then that really ratcheted up our management, our holistic management that goes with it, and our adaptive grazing that we had to do. So back then, we had about 40 paddocks on the ranch. The ranch was about 8,000 acres, and we were rotating cattle through. When we first started with the steers, we bought about 900 steers. We had about 550 cows, so we thought that was about what we needed. And as we increased our animal density and kind of moved ahead in that direction, 4 years later, we had 2,000 steers, and we were grazing the neighbor's cows in the wintertime as well. And it was just a tremendous change that came with that adaptive management that we did.
1: So when you did that, you said that was in the 90s, right? So you would have been a bit ahead of the curve in terms of trying some of these practices, having smaller paddocks, having higher stock densities. What was sort of the perception of you in the community? Like, how did that go down?
2: Well, it was interesting. When I left the Savory course, Alan said, don't go home and fence. But I did. And of course, fencing is just one of the tools that you could use with holistic management. Really, it's about managing a water cycle, a mineral cycle, energy flow, and succession. And yeah, everybody gets into the tools and the fencing tools. So we did that. And I can remember fencing off a small section of some very old rough fescue grass. So this would be rough fescue that's gray, started to go black. It's literally oxidizing into the air. And we were going to do some high density grazing, kind of put some of that material back onto the ground. And it was in June. It was a small field, maybe 70, 80 acres. I put about 550 cows in there. All the cows did was bawl for about 3 days next to my neighbor's place. So he really thought I had gotten off the deep end. And we went back in the winter and did some winter grazing with some protein source. And we were able to change that grass, kind of open up the grassland a little bit, that old, dense, rough fescue, bumpy type space. You know, probably 5 or 6 years later, we probably had 30%, maybe more plants. So we started to cover some of the bare ground between the big plants and an active green community, dynamic community, I would suggest. So that was some of the changes. So yeah, the neighbors were kind of watching. over the fence.
1: Interesting. Yeah. It sounds like you had a community that had built up so much litter. Like, litter is good to a certain point, right? But then you seem to have a community where there was so much litter that it started to kind of choke out the grass underneath. So, and you were trying to open that up a bit?
2: Yeah, we bought this ranch in 1980, and the previous management was, of course, continuous grazing. So there was a lot of places on the ranch where the cattle stayed for the summer. So lots of overgrazed places, and then lots of underutilized places. And those underutilized places were on hills. Keep in mind where this ranch was in the Porcupine Hills. So lots of elevation change, lots of diverse communities. And those higher places on, for instance, a north facing slope were not utilized very well. So we had this old decadent forage that was there, and we needed to reopen the community a little bit.
1: So you mentioned after the course, you did go home, and despite the advice, you went and fenced. So I assume at that time you permanent fenced.
2: Yeah, we started off with with two wire fence, electric high tensile fencing. And at that point we were building fence for about $400 a mile. I had traded my grass insurance off and started using that money to build electric fence. So we had made about 40 paddocks, and we had some old barbed wire fences that we utilized, some high tensile, the new high tensile wire. And then later on, when we got rid of the cows and started to do some summer grazing with some stalkers, we started to add some portable fence. And that's really what drove us at that point. We needed some temporary portable fence. There wasn't anything on the market. So we just started to build our own and design our own. So that's where we got started.
1: So not unusual. The innovation came out of necessity, right? So you were wanting to get more into this portable fencing option. You recognized the need for that, and there was nothing there. So tell me a little bit more about your first innovation. Was that the razor grazer that you built at the time?
2: Yeah, it's actually what we ended up calling the power grazer. So it's a little larger trailer, still small enough to run around with a quad or a side-by-side. We put a couple miles of what we used at that time, which was Gallagher Equibraid rope, which was a pretty good product. And I can remember rolling up by hand the first 2 miles that we had out. And it's like, yeah, we can do this. And then I had someone else help me that did the same thing. And it's like, no, we're not going to do that again. So we had searched around for an electric motor, and we just started to build around what we needed. So back then we went from 40 paddocks to about 80 paddocks. So through the summer we grazed through about 80 paddocks from May until October, sort of thing. So we needed the flexibility. Some of those fields we may have fenced with portable fence into three, some into halves. Some were smaller fields that we had. So think of a very diverse landscape and extremely diverse fence. So really what we were doing was fencing similar ecosystems. So south-facing slopes away from north-facing slopes. We had a little bit of tame pasture that was there. We fenced those out. Valley bottoms, riparian areas, those type of things. So we started to move around and fence those. And in most cases, we went from about, when the cows were there, we had about 15 to 20,000 pounds of animal per acre per day, which we thought was pretty good. And then eventually we got to, with the steers, about 100,000 pounds of animal per acre per day. So more moves, more diverse terrain. It was pretty cool. It was lots of fun.
1: You can tell that these are high numbers. And maybe for somebody who's more of a visual person, like, what would that look like on the landscape? That's a significant amount of animals in a fairly condensed space, right?
2: Yeah. And like 100,000 pounds, as there's animals that, and they're not touching each other, of course, but they're when you look at it, out at it, there's, you can see four or five in a pretty small space. Our people we meet on, meet through our range ward business. I'm thinking of Ryan Boyd out in Manitoba. I think he's at about 1.2 million pounds of animal per acre. That's where animals almost touch each other. And to reach that, they probably move six or eight times during the day. So we were quite a bit less than that. We would move about every other day, depending on the terrain and the fence that we put up.
1: So obviously you found that it worked on your operation. You saw significant improvement even with the permanent fencing and then once you moved to the portable fencing. But again, like the neighbor across the road probably still was raising an eyebrow or two. And in your long experience, like what are some of the, let's say, the top three objections that, that often come up when we talk about these portable fencing systems and doing these high frequency movements of animals?
2: Well, the number one that we always get is how much grass do you actually graze? A lot of people think of we just graze everything and then move on. But when we were raising steers, we were after pounds of gain on the cattle, of course. So we were probably taking about 25% of the plant material. So we were after the really lush, high nutrient value grass on the leaves, and then we would move again. So for a lot of people, they look at that and it's like, oh, you're leaving way too much material behind. But in the end, we would come back in the wintertime and we had an opportunity to winter graze there a lot. And we would bring cattle, cows back from the neighbor and we would graze some of those plants again. So that was the first one. Second one is people really don't think that one wire electric fence works. And I can assure you it does. There's lots of times animals would go through an existing barbed wire fence, but they would never go over a one wire fence in the same paddock. So the animals get trained, but for the most part, you know, I was able to run a couple thousand steers by myself with some help from family. And my son at the time was working out, so he'd come home and help dad on the weekends. And that was enough to get by. So really efficient, right? One person running a couple thousand steers. But I couldn't have done that without some electric fence, some portable electric fence.
1: And what do you think would be number three of the objections?
2: Well, it's just a traditional grazing mindset, I would suggest. People, you know, they like to leave the cattle in one spot. They like to go out and check with their horse. There's a, kind of that traditional mode that's out there. And it sometimes holds people back. There's lots of people, though, that use electric fence that still ride out every day to check cattle. You know, they're training horses, they're training cattle. That's all great. I used a side-by-side, actually, in a very traditional ranching operation. And, there was cowboys looking across the fence, kind of wondering what's going on over there. But that's okay. I mean, we have a mix now. I think this next generation of ranchers, you'll see a mix where, yes, they might be training horses every day as they move cattle around, but they're using other equipment to help them manage at the same time. So it's pretty exciting. I've kind of got over the hump, I would suggest, and people starting to look, people are starting to manage. It's hard to say holistically, but they're certainly aware of the environment and the ability to graze in that environment. I mean, grazing, you can do almost everything. You could seed with it. You could harvest plant material. There's all kinds of things that cows can do if you have the opportunity to manage them. And management usually means some form of electric fence to help get that done.
1: Now, I think your second objection that people have with the electric fence and all that, I can see that being a common one, right? Like if somebody has never worked with electrical fence, it can be an intimidating beast. So what are some of the beginning tricks and tips that you have in terms of making that transition as easeful as possible?
2: Yeah, and when I first started, I had a friend that was actually a Gallagher dealer, and I went over and visited him, and we started pretty small. I had a small Energizer, some high tensile wire, a used battery that he told me not to use, and we started there. So you can start pretty small. As you get going, there's a few tricks that you need to look at. One is Energizers. Keep in mind that Energizers all put out about 9,000 to 10,000 volts, but it's really the joules or the power behind that really matters. So when you buy an Energizer, make sure you buy an Energizer that's large enough for what you're doing. For instance, a 3-joule Energizer should probably be able to do about 10 miles of electric fence. Now, that's a electric fence with insulators on it, sort of thing, a high tensile type fence. So that's one of the biggest things. The other one we get a lot of calls on is grounding. All energizers need to be grounded. So the energy goes down the line through the animal, through their feet and back to the ground rod. So you can sort of think of the ground rod like a big antenna collecting electrons as in a simple form. And if the antenna is not big enough or the antenna is not in contact with the earth very well, then you'll have a grounding issue. And when we sell equipment to clients, we always show them how to look after their ground. You should be able to take, for instance, go down the fence line a couple hundred feet, ground out the wire with a piece of steel of some sort, ground the fence out. Make sure your fencer's off before you do that, though, because you'll have a little bit of a shock. So you ground out the fence, walk back, take your tester and touch the ground rod. So you're measuring the amount of volts on the ground rod, and you'll have a little bit, perhaps 200 or 300 volts. But if you have 2,000 or 3,000 volts, for sure the ground rod's not working. And we'll see that quite often. People will maybe get a little cheap about their about fencing, so they might use, for instance, a sucker rod from the oil patch, and they'll pound that in 10 feet, and it's like, yeah, I've got a good ground rod. But that's probably one of the worst grounds. That sucker rod always has some corrosion around the outside of it and doesn't make very good contact. So a galvanized ground rod or a stainless steel ground rod is always better. And then, you know, you should have about 6 feet of ground rod for every 3 joules of fencer. So that's pretty important as well. And then we'll see problems in the winter times. Perhaps you get lots of snow. It's hard for those animals to ground through their feet when they're standing on ice or snow. And so in those cases, sometimes we'll run a second wire, and we might run a hot wire with the ground wire, so a two-wire fence. And the wires are close together, or the electric rope is close together, so when the animal moves ahead, it usually ends up touching both wires at the same time, so they get grounded that way. Or you can run a bipolar energizer with two wires as well. And again, when the animals touch both wires, they get the big shock. So those are kind of the ones that everybody runs into. There's always little ones, and it's interesting. When our equipment goes out, my phone number is on a decal on the back, and I'll get calls. They're out there fencing, and it's like, hey, I don't think this is working, or help me with this. So there's lots of little things that people do, but I always tell everybody by the end of the summer, you'll be able to teach. And that's usually the case. People pick up on the electric wire stuff really well. And by the end of the year, they'll be telling you about tricks and tips that they've done through the summer. So it's not too intimidating. What is intimidating, though, is you go into a fencing dealer and they might have 100 different products on the shelf. And it's hard to sort through that. And the trailers that we manufacture and sell, of course, come with everything they need in one package. And that helps quite a bit. But the old guys that have been doing electric fence for a long time, they get really good at picking products from one manufacturer and integrating those with another manufacturer. There's all kinds of great products out there that they can mix and match. And after you've been in fencing for a while, you get to know that. But For the first timer, it's good to kind of work through that, help them out a little bit, find those products that they can use. And it's not only the products, but of course we all want to fence in inexpensive ways as well. So there's ways to do that to help get everybody started, and then you can always add on later.
3: Now, you mentioned the winter conditions, and that was something I was going to mention in a piece. You know, that certainly could be a situation where people say, well, it gets awfully cold up here, so I don't think electric will work for me. Or we just had a rather dry summer in a lot of the areas. Same thing, right? People might say, oh, it's just not going to work for me. But similar principles would apply, as you mentioned.
2: Yeah, exactly. In winter, dry winter conditions, you may want to put another ground rod in, or maybe two more ground rods. And again, you may want to go back to a couple wires on the fence if you're in those areas where there's lots of heavy snow. And don't forget, the cattle get trained. Like if they've experienced electric fence in the summertime when there is good grounding, it leaves a significant memory. Gallagher fence calls it a big memory, a big shock for a big memory. And cattle do remember. And trained cattle, of course, are always easier in the wintertime. But they also get smart. Cattle get very smart. So they'll figure out some of the weak spots sometimes. And then there's always, have to fix those. Yeah.
3: There's always that one smart one, right, that leads everybody into trouble.
2: Yes. Yeah, for sure.
3: Let's talk a bit more about the training portion. So you were running steers eventually, and so I imagine you would have had lots of new animals all the time and lots of need for training. So just walk us through a little bit what the best practices would be in that scenario.
2: Yeah, we used to buy a lot of cattle, and they came from everywhere. You didn't know where they came from or what experience they did have. So right off the truck, we had a little bit of a training pen, and it had about five wires on it. So alternating hot ground all the way down. And it just happened to be where we were calving before. So we just used the pen as a little bit of a training session. We turned the cattle in right off the truck that brought them, and they might be there for 4 or 5 hours. And somebody invariably would touch. Not everyone has to touch. Cattle will learn from one another. They'll watch somebody else touch. And sometimes there'll be some leaders within the group that will appear almost immediately, and they'll send someone else out to touch. That's what a leader will do, is send someone else out and then see what happens. And then we usually went to a field, and we'd start right off with a one-wire electric field later in the day. And invariably, there'd be two or three animals that might be out the next morning out of a group of 300 or 400. But that's okay. You put them back in. A lot of times they got shocked on the way out, and then they didn't want to go back in. So you had to provide an opportunity to let them back in. And usually within 3 or 4 days, everything was good. We could move ahead. I did have five dogs with me on my side by side, and of course that always helped a little bit. If they did get out, I could always put them back in. I mean, you give me some dogs and an electric fence, and we could do anything.
3: You went from a scenario of having permanent fence and then to having more portable fence. Now, there's also the fence line itself, right? That doesn't get any treatment when you have the permanent fence versus having the opportunity to fence along your similar ecosystems. Like, did you find that made a big difference there as well?
2: Yeah,
3: when you moved to?
2: When we were always trying to fence similar ecosystems. So in some places, we actually took fence out, some old fence out. And of course, when the fence was first put in, it was put on legal boundaries. So these straight legal boundaries, quarter sections, often ended up where you might have a corner at the top of a hill, and that made an opportunity for the cattle to never want to go up there. So some of those fences had to come out. Back in 1998, I think it was, we had a huge fire that went through our place and a bunch of the neighbors. The fire burnt about 50,000 acres one afternoon in a big fire. We lost about half of our grass and about 30 miles of fence. And that actually gave us an opportunity to say, yep, we really didn't need the fence there anymore, the old fence. And then we started to put fences where we needed them. So if you look down on a map of the ranch, you'd see these fences going everywhere, anywhere, right? And that was okay. We were fencing ecosystems. I had an opportunity to talk to a group of people down in Ontario here a couple of years ago, and they had some fencing on 80 acres of flat land that was formerly a cornfield, actually. And they had a nice alley down the middle. They had fences that radiated out, and then they used some portable fence on top of that. And I can't remember. They probably had fence about every 300 feet that they could use. So it was, everything was uniform. The fence was there where they needed it. And it was very easy for those guys to move. And they actually were able to do a leader follower. So they actually sent some young cattle first, and they did all the, got all the really nutritious plants. And then they were able to send their cow-calf pairs in afterwards, probably 2 days afterwards or a day afterwards. But that's the only place I've actually seen that you could actually get away with a leader follower. For us, with different ecosystems, we might have a 100-acre field today, a 200-acre field tomorrow. We might have a north-facing slope that we want to apply a little bit more grazing pressure on versus a south-facing one that always got used. So it gave us the flexibility. So we had permanent fence mixed in with portable fence. And that gave us the ability to do that adaptive grazing, put more pressure on where we needed it. Sometimes we grazed at 100,000 pounds of animal per acre. Sometimes we maybe grazed at 20,000 pounds. So it became maybe a little harder to mentally keep track of that, but we were able to keep track in kind of a loose spreadsheet sort of thing. And we needed to be able to do that flexibility. I mean, that was another reason why we wanted to do some portable fence mixed in with the permanent. Really what we were doing was fencing into smaller and smaller increments of time. So it's the amount of time the animals were on. So that's another big paradigm shift for everyone when they start. It's not the number of animals that you have to worry about. It's the amount of time the animals are in each paddock. So again, when we ran steers, we moved fairly rapidly because we wanted that very high nutritious diet for the steers so we could get pounds of gain. And then when we did winter grazing with the neighbor's cows on those same acres, we could kind of slow down a little bit. We didn't have to worry about a regrowth because it was middle of the winter, so there was no regrowth to worry about. We still left a fair bit of thatch or cover on the ground, but we were able to do a little more grazing at that point. So really, every acre was summer grazed during an active growing season, and every acre was winter grazed during that dormant season. And we actually needed both to do the management that the grass actually required. So that's diversity of plants a little bit, but also diversity of the animals. So a grazing animal or a stalker in the summer, but back to a dry cow in the winter. So there was a little bit of diversity. Jim Garish has been out to our place, and Jim, of course, consults, and he looked at it last time he was out, and it's like, you really need some sheep. And Alan Nation that wrote The Grass Farmer, he was out at our place two times, actually. And as soon as he got out, it's like, Norman, you need some more animal diversity. You need some sheep. And I couldn't quite get that far, but we were able to do some of that with cows versus stalkers, or dry cows versus stalkers.
3: That's another paradigm shift, right? Like mm-hmm. Yeah. moving to multi-species. Now we're talking yet another paradigm shift. I'm curious on your rest periods in between. Like you mentioned, there's one grazing during the active growth period and then another one in the dormant season. But what have you found over time, like in terms of rest periods, what you could get away with and what was sort of the happy medium that your plants needed?
2: We were on our stalkers, we were probably approaching about 70 or 80 days of rest. So that meant that we usually only graze the paddock once. Sometimes we would be able to graze a paddock twice. If we're there early in the spring, fast growth in the spring, of course, what means fast moves, we might actually come back to that same paddock in September, October. That would be out of the ordinary, but sometimes we did. And really what we're doing is we're giving the grass a long time to recover. And it's really important to let that grass have the opportunity to not only regrow the canopy, but to regrow the roots. So when a plant is grazed, the plant will take some of its energy again from the roots and sacrifice some roots and use that to regrow the canopy. And then once the canopy is up, he uses the new energy from the canopy to regrow the roots. So we see a lot of time people will see the canopy regrow, and it's like, yeah, we're going to go back in there. And usually what happens is the roots get shallower and shallower and shallower as the animals come back too soon. Sort of closer to the continuously grazed scenario where the animal might come back in 4 or 5 days to regraze. This time the animal might come back in 35 or 40 days, yet the root hasn't recovered. So in our new situation where my son ranches in Fort St. John area, that was a paradigm shift for us, because summer, of course, June 21st, there's lots of sunlight. There's lots of moisture usually. So yeah, maybe in that instance, we could get away with 40 days or 45 days versus the 80. I mean, obviously the grass blind had regrown and it was at a point where the roots have actually regrown as well. Don Campbell over at Meadow Lakes in Saskatchewan taught a lot of holistic management courses. Don's in an area that with a little more summer moisture, a little more summer daylight. And they thought that they needed about 45, 50 days. And the longer that Don used adaptive grazing, the longer the grazing, the rest period became. So in the end, Don had probably added on 10 or 15 more days at least. So he was happy to regraze plants that have actually gone into seed again, that much rest period in between that allowed the plant to regrow and actually set seed. He was suggesting that the benefits for the plant and the ecosystem was much greater than the benefits he may have got from the extra pounds of animal per acre. So a full flexibility. And, you know, I tell people really that watch the plants, right? The plants will tell you when you're going to be able to come back again. Don't get hung up on some chart that you may put together and it's like, yep, I have to move every other day, or I had an opportunity to be in Costa Rica here a couple years ago and a lot of electric fence there, but you could tell that they were moving maybe once a week, like every Friday morning or every Saturday morning or whatever. And even though they had the electric fence and they were moving cattle, they had missed a significant opportunity to manage some of the roots or the regrowth on the plants. And you could see it, you know, once you get out into it, it was pretty evident what they were doing. They were moving to a chart rather than moving to the plants. So,
3: on your operation and as you went through your career, you say like the plants are a good indicator, but you went further after that, right? And now a lot of people are interested in soil health and understanding like what is actually going on underneath. And there's a lot of interesting stuff going on. So yeah. You got a bit more into that as well. And maybe you can share a bit of the observations and measurements that you take for underground.
2: Yeah, exactly. It's been at least 10 years now. PFRA came and wanted to do a water study, a soil water study. So the study consisted of digging down about 4 feet. You put a water sensor in and some wires to the top of the ground so you can plug your computer in and actually see what happened on a rainfall event, for instance. So we did my side of the fence versus the neighbors. The neighbors wasn't exactly continuous grazing, but they would come in August and leave in October probably. So really good grass managers, but still a semi-continuous graze system. Larger rough fescue plants, older rough fescue plants. And if you pulled the material on top of the ground away, more actual bare ground between the plants versus the other side of the fence where we were probably doing 80 to 100,000 pounds of animal per acre per day. So the plant community quite tighter, but the same plants on both sides, same actual plant community on both sides. So the first year we did the study, it's like, you know, we had quite a bit more water holding capacity in the soil. The second year was more, and the PFRA soils person that was doing the experiment was a little unsure about what was going on. I mean, he kept listening to me spout off about some of this stuff, but this, he wasn't quite convinced perhaps. But by year three, it's like, it was pretty evident that we had about twice as much soil water as the neighbor across the fence did. And at that point, 10 years ago, we didn't really have an understanding of what was going on. And of course, now we know it's that microbial community that's really starting to hold some of the moisture in the soil. So as you do do the adaptive grazing, really what was going on is we were changing the microbial community in the soil. And that's where we were getting all of our benefits. So yeah, some of it was animal density. Some of it was the microbiome of the animal saliva, the microbiome of the hair that touches the grass plants, the microbiome that came from the rumen that ended up through the manure on the plants. All of that started to come together and a pretty dynamic system that's going on in the soil. We see partially what's going on top. You get a more complex ecosystem on top. But I would suggest the ecosystem in the soil is way, way more than what you see on top, perhaps 100 times more diversity and microbial community in the soil than what you see on the top. So pretty interesting. And I think that's really what's driving this. We talk a lot about regenerative agriculture. We talk about adapting farmland to a more regenerative process. We're talking about managing more cover crops, and we're talking about integrating livestock into those scenarios. But in the end, it's really about feeding the microbes in the soil. And the microbes, of course, like for instance, fungi, being able to feed the plant as well, some of those nutrients that the plant can't pick up, fungi can pick up, and they do a little horse trade between the two of them. One gets sugar and the other one gets nutrients in the soil from the soil. So it's really those dynamics underneath that are really starting to drive the regenerative agriculture management.
3: Now you touched on something that seems to be a bit of the next frontier, which is the livestock integration in what may traditionally only have been annual cropping. Mm-hmm. So I believe you had some experience with that as well in terms of providing some electrical fencing for scenarios like that.
2: Yeah, we do. And this year has been really hard for the ag community. It's been very dry for most of Western Canada. You know, they had a really poor crop, and then it did start to rain a little bit in the fall. They had a flush of plants that came back. And of course, the neighbor who had the cattle across the fence would sure like to graze that. So we had a lot of portable electric fence that went out to help in those situations. But it also started to give kind of a paradigm shift for the farmers that, yes, I could have animals back on. Yes, we could have some portable electric fence, and the fence is all gone, so I don't have to worry about my 100-foot sprayer hitting a fence post later on next summer. So we could see some integration again. I've seen one scenario, an organic farmer actually required some animals to come over and help them. The animals were there for essentially weed control, but then they saw after a while all the nutrient benefits that came with the animals when they started to do that. And in this scenario, the organic crop scenario, they had a full integration of livestock into that cropping scenario where they couldn't use fertilizer or spray, and that they could see the benefit right off the bat. And we're starting to see, there's a group of young farmers in southern Alberta that still had access to cattle, but they were really dedicated to farming, and they could see the benefits. I know one, the fellow sent me back a picture of a plant root that had grown down about 2 inches and then went straight sideways, like some really hard packed soil that was the result of probably 100 years of farming. And they started to go back to cover crops in between, maybe a cover crop 1 year, and then maybe they'll cereal farm for 2-3 years and then back to cover crop with the integration of livestock. So we're starting to see that again. For next year, I think the federal government will probably see a federal program that would be aimed at reducing nitrogen fertilizer, but also increasing cover crop and increasing some form of rotational grazing, which is really the reintroduction of livestock into those cropping scenarios. So it's starting to change. We're starting to see it all over. Wrangler Jeans, the guy that makes your pants, Wranglers, has a program called Wrangler Roots. And Wrangler Roots is all about cover crop mixed into their cotton production that produces the genes. So if you've ever been around a cotton farm later on and down in Texas, it kind of looks like a moonscape after they take the cotton off. So they've gone down. Wrangler recognizes that they need to be sustainable. So they're starting to promote cover crop within those type of cotton production systems. So it's starting to reappear everywhere. Right. And it's really exciting to have this regenerative agriculture scenario come in and spread across North America.
3: Now, if somebody is mildly intrigued or interested or maybe has tinkered with electrical fence, but just, you know, never quite gotten there, what can you tell them about the products that you have available that might make it just a little bit easier for them?
2: Yeah, well, we started off, I think it's been about 14 years since we built our first trailer, and the first one I had to wind up by hand. But, you know, gradually we got to a point where we have our larger model. It's about 1,000 pounds, so you can still pull it around with a quad. It has a couple miles of wire on our on an electric reel. That trailer, big enough solar panel, like a 6 joule solar, 6 joule energizer with a larger solar panel. We could power as much as 20 miles, but we use it for portable electric fence for the most part. So that's a bigger model that we have. We brought in a smaller model later on. This has been out about, we're on our fifth year perhaps, a little bit smaller, a 3 joule energizer. And that particular trailer uses uses half mile reels that you can interchange on the trailer. So you might put out half a mile, you might put another half a mile out and just tie the rope together. You might put out three miles that way. So it gives you the flexibility to do small and large. The large trailer can fence a quarter section, which was really what we were after. And we see people that, you know, they might be able to graze some stubble, or maybe the neighbor puts a quarter section of corn in for them, or maybe they swath graze or bale graze the neighbor's place. So that the larger trailer gives you the opportunity to fence a quarter off, and then you could fence back and forth within that. The smaller trailer, you could still do that, but it's good for smaller applications. It was really designed for a high intensity grazing where you have a back fence and a forward fence, which gives you a paddock. And the third fence would be for the paddock you're going to move into. So it's really designed for 3 half-mile reels to go out to make 3 separate fences. So you're actually able to back fence and forward fence as you continue on. That was for the quote, the more professional grazers out there. We sell a lot of that trailer, and a lot of it is used for convenience. They might make an alley back to a water trough. They might make a temporary corral one day. They might put up a fence that allows them to move their cattle past the neighbor's canola field just to make it easier. There's all kinds of ways that they could use it. Sometimes they'll use the fence around a riparian area, or they might have to put some cattle, but they want to keep the riparian area with no grazing. And then they might actually go back late in the fall and pick up the riparian area again with a portable fence and put the cattle in the area. So they're starting to be able to manage the riparian areas with a different grazing regime. But before, they couldn't do that. Permanent fence always made trailing next to a repairing area. So now they're able to manage that and treat those areas with different management at different times of the year. So that opened up a whole different type of management. Our systems are designed so you can fence at about 1 mile per hour by yourself. That's either putting the fence up or taking it down. So when you're able to do that, it opens up a whole different management style that you can do. It's like, you know, I really don't want to have the fence there, or I really didn't want to have a permanent fence there. But now with portable, it's like, yeah, for an hour's worth of labor, I can put something up and then take it back down and we'll move the fence somewhere else. So it just opens up a whole different scenarios that you're able to do.
3: So obviously it's a bit of an investment, right, as mm-hmm. anything on your operation. But maybe if we're thinking about if you would have to put up a permanent fence in this place, or the labor saving component, like have you done any sort of economical numbers around that mm-hmm. to help people wrap their head around what the investment equates to?
2: Yeah, we're getting close to about the same price on a per mile basis. So say we put up 2 miles of fence. permanent fence with the high cost of posts and the wire, the barbed wire that goes on. We're about the same price on a 2 mile stretch, but you can take our machine, of course, and use it over and over and over on some other place. So we're starting to see that trade-off. It's like, do I put that, I hate to say expensive, because there's lots of applications where permanent barbed wire, probably the number one thing that you would go to, but we're seeing scenarios now where, do I really need to do that? Do I really need to spend, you know, $8,000 or $10,000 for a mile of that, and then I'm stuck with it? So can you fence off common ecosystems with that? Well, then it gets really expensive if you're going to do that. So you have lots of fence up, and you just don't want a lot of permanent fence. There's lots of areas where we were in Granham, of course, we attracted a lot of wildlife. So we talk about diversity of grazing and diversity of animals. I didn't always provide that diversity. We had a lot of deer and elk that came. So as the ecosystem became more diverse and complex and functioning again, we also attracted other wildlife. And 400 head of elk going through high tensile wire was not a good scenario. So again, that's where we started to use more portable electric fence for that.
3: Now, if folks are interested, how are they best getting a hold of you or finding out more about your products?
2: Yeah, we've got an excellent website that has a lot of training, a lot of pictures. You can reach that website at www.rangeward.ca. That's usually the best, and people can browse through the website. There's videos on there. The website is really training and provides the opportunity to see our electric fence working. And then, of course, within the website there, we have two or three places where you can contact either myself or our general sales manager as well.
3: Now, I know we could have still talked for probably another hour about all the different projects that you were involved in, or even future projects. What are sort of your parting thoughts that you would like to leave the audience with?
2: Well, I think don't be afraid to start with some electric fence. Start small, start as inexpensive as you can get, and start from there. It's always easy to add on and get bigger. We're basically designed for fencing for larger landscapes, but there's lots of problems.

0: elite. Just fencing off a field in half provides you a significant change and improvement in management. And that might be just a half a mile that you have to put up. Could be portable, could be permanent. Either one, it really doesn't matter. And you can start to see some of those benefits. And we have many people that start that way. And we sell to a full range of people that are starting out right from nothing. But we see a lot of high-intensity guys come back to us. They maybe have a lot of paddocks or permanent paddocks, and they're finding they still need to integrate some portable fence into those areas as well. So a full range. Don't be afraid to start a little bit. Don't be afraid to call us. I mean, we help and consult with a lot of grazing operations throughout North America, and we are here to help. And a lot of times 15 minutes talk on the phone will help people get started, and then they'll be back later on at some point to integrate and do some larger products. But that would be the biggest one. Just get started.
1: Wonderful. Thank you so much for your time today.
0: Thanks, Nadia. And there's a lot of resource out there besides, of course, Range Ward, but yeah. The forage associations across Western Canada are key. See if you can join one of those, take some field days in. There's lots of experience there that you can tap into. The information is enormous there. I follow a lot of people on YouTube. You can talk, or you can see Alan Williams or Christine Jones or Nicole Masters or Gabe Brown, or, you know, Jim Garish. They're all there. And 20 minutes on YouTube will just about get you everything you need as well. So take the information, play with your computer this winter, gather some information, take on some of these forage field day events that are available through the summer.
1: Thanks again, Norm.
0: Thanks, Nadia. It's been a pleasure talking with you today.
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Back in the day, Potts Farm was a place to go. 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